Ladies and gentlemen, today is Friday, 17th of July, 2026. This is the Voice of Türkiye's English language transmission, originally broadcast live from Ankara in the 16-meter band on 1760 kHz to Europe between 12:30 and 13:30 UTC. You may be hearing this now as a replay in a different time zone. You can listen to us over the TürkSat 3A and 4A satellites and on the internet at www.trtdinle.com through radios link and under the VOT radios expandable section. Our email address is englishdesk@trt.net.tr. Following the news, the Voice of Türkiye will present our feature segment, the Travelogue and Flavors from the Streets, followed by some Turkish music.

And now the news. Turkey seeks full unconditional inclusion in EU's Made in EU policy. Turkey has called for full and unconditional inclusion in the EU's Made in EU policy, Trade Minister Ömer Bolat said following talks with European automotive representatives in Brussels. Bolat met European Automobile Manufacturers Association Director General Sigrid De Vries and held a roundtable with member companies, where the Turkish side stressed that European automakers' long-standing investments in Turkey reflect deep industrial integration under the Turkey-EU Customs Union. He said automotive representatives reached consensus on backing Turkey's full inclusion in the framework. Turkey's automotive sector remained the country's top export earner in 2025, with sales rising 11.6% to a record $41.5 billion, of which $30.11 billion went to the EU. This is how Turkey wants to curb teen smoking. Turkey's health ministry has opened specialized clinics to help teenagers quit smoking and prevent nicotine addiction, citing adolescence as a particularly vulnerable period due to peer pressure, social media influence, and easier access to new nicotine products. Officials warn that nicotine exposure during youth can impair brain development, harming attention, learning, memory, and impulse control, while also raising the risk of other addictions later in life. The new adolescent smoking cessation clinics began operating in June and currently run at 7 centers, including Ankara, Bursa, and Çanakkale, with plans to expand nationwide. According to the Turkish Green Crescent Society, nearly 63% of Turkish smokers start before age 18, with the average first use age at 16.9, and the rate is higher among boys than girls. Health officials estimate that tobacco-related diseases kill around 100,000 people annually in Turkey, underscoring the case for early intervention. U.S.-Iran trade strikes for sixth straight day as war escalates across region. The United States and Iran exchanged fresh attacks on Friday in the biggest escalation since the two returned to war, despite having agreed a memorandum last month aimed at ending the conflict. Iran said U.S. forces struck civilian infrastructure, including an airport, a railway station, and two bridges, killing at least 8 and wounding 20 overnight, prompting an Iranian warning that all regional infrastructure would become legitimate targets in response. Iran's Revolutionary Guard said it hit U.S. radar sites in Oman and Al Tanf base in Syria, while Jordan shot down 3 Iranian missiles with no casualties reported. Iran's health ministry said at least 38 people have been killed and more than 400 injured domestically since fighting resumed,

0: bother him in principle, since many countries try to sway US policy, but object when they succeed in shaping American political judgment. He referenced a Time magazine report on Brad Parscale's firm allegedly being funded by Israel to run a social media influence campaign against the deal, calling it extremely well-funded. When asked if the U.S. would have entered the recent war without Israeli influence, Vance said yes, while maintaining that U.S. President Donald Trump independently believes Iran should not have nuclear weapons.
1: The news continues on the English language broadcast of The Voice of Turkey.
0: Shanghai Agreement establishes World AI Cooperation Organization. 29 countries signed an agreement in Shanghai to establish the World Artificial Intelligence Cooperation Organization, or WIKO, according to Chinese state media. Chinese Foreign Minister Wang Yi and representatives from signatory nations, including Kazakhstan, Pakistan, Russia, and Indonesia, became WIKO's founding members, with the body set to operate as an independent intergovernmental organization headquartered in Shanghai. UN Secretary-General Antonio Guterres attended the signing ceremony. The organization aims to uphold the UN Charter's purposes and advance international cooperation on AI governance, seeking to ensure the technology remains safe, fair, and beneficial. WIKO was first proposed by China last July and coincides with the four-day World Artificial Intelligence Conference opening in Shanghai. India launches first hydrogen-powered train in clean energy push. India launched its first hydrogen-powered train on Friday, joining a small group of nations testing the technology to decarbonize rail transport. Prime Minister Narendra Modi flagged off the 10-coach train, which runs 89 kilometers between Jind and Sonipat in Haryana, using a 1,200-kilowatt fuel cell system, which officials describe as the world's most powerful for a train. The railway ministry said the train was developed domestically, though some components, including the fuel cells, were imported, and it also opened the country's largest railway hydrogen storage facility in Jind. The pilot project cost around $12 million, notably more than a conventional service, though officials expect costs to fall as the technology matures. Spain's largest wildfire burns 12,000 hectares, forces mass evacuations. Spain's largest wildfire of the year has burned around 12,000 hectares in the northeastern province of Zaragoza, forcing the evacuation of more than 1,100 people as firefighters continue battling the blaze. The fire, which broke out in the Cinco Villas region, has spread across a 60-kilometer perimeter, forcing evacuations in five Zaragoza municipalities and one in Navarre, though electricity has been restored to affected towns. Around 400 ground personnel and 19 aircraft have been deployed, with Spain's military emergency unit sending about 100 additional personnel to assist. Authorities cite high temperatures, strong winds, low humidity, and abundant vegetation from a rainy spring, along with climate change and rural depopulation, as key drivers of the fires. And finally, UNESCO adds a dozen Palestinian sites to World Heritage tentative list. Palestine's Ministry of Tourism and Antiquities says 12 new sites have been added to UNESCO's World Heritage tentative list, raising the Palestinian total to 23. The newly listed sites include Sebastia in the northern occupied West Bank, Solomon's Pools near Bethlehem, and the Ibrahimi Mosque in Hebron. The ministry said the move comes amid what it described as an Israeli escalation campaign targeting Palestinian heritage sites, including Israel's June transfer of planning powers around the Ibrahimi Mosque from Hebron municipality to Israeli administration. The Palestinian Authority says the transfer violates the 1997 Hebron Agreement, while Israel's Knesset is separately weighing a bill expanding Israeli authority over archaeological sites in the West Bank. And that was the news brought to you by the Voice of Turkey.

Iran conflict thrusts NATO's southern flank to the center of alliance strategy. Hello, dear listeners. Today we present to you the article prepared by Abhishek Baya for the TRT World. For years, NATO's strategic focus has been dominated by Russia and the alliance's eastern flank. But discussions at this year's NATO summit in Ankara suggest another security theater is rapidly climbing the agenda, the southern flank. From instability in the Middle East to threats against maritime trade through the Strait of Hormuz, experts attending the NATO allies in Ankara hub, organized jointly by the Munich Security Conference and the SETA Foundation on the sidelines of the 36th NATO summit in the Turkish capital, argued that recent events have fundamentally altered how the alliance views security on its southern frontier. While there was broad agreement that NATO must pay greater attention to the region, analysts differed on what a greater role should look like. Quote unquote, "The ongoing Iran-US war and the struggle for control of the Strait of Hormuz demonstrated that a regional problem actually could turn into a global problem so quickly," Mustafa Caner, a foreign policy researcher at the SETA Foundation, told TRT World. Quote unquote, "That's why NATO should consider its southern flank security and fortify it through member allies like Turkey," said Caner, who also serves as an assistant professor at the Middle East Institute, ORMER, of Sakarya University. Ankara's extensive diplomatic ties across the region place it in a unique position to contribute to regional stability, he says. The renewed focus on NATO's southern neighborhood did not emerge overnight. Caner pointed to the alliance's Southern Neighborhood Action Plan, introduced at the Washington summit 2 years ago, but said the war on Iran had significantly accelerated the urgency behind it. NATO's evolving security calculus. The latest escalation involving Iran has underscored how instability in the Middle East can quickly spill over into wider Euro-Atlantic security concerns. Kadir Temiz, president of the Center for Middle Eastern Studies, ORSAM, said that the conflict has demonstrated that threats from NATO's southern neighborhood can no longer be viewed as separate from European security. Quote unquote, "It clearly showed us there is a direct threat coming from our eastern neighbors to NATO countries," Temiz said. He argued that regional conflicts can easily infiltrate European security, making it necessary for NATO to work more closely with Middle Eastern partners while adopting what he described as a strategy of regional resilience. Quote unquote, "Turkey is pushing two concepts inside NATO, regional ownership and regional resilience," Temiz said. Strengthening state institutions alongside economic development, he argued, would reduce the need for future military interventions. For Temiz, security is no longer defined solely by military capabilities. Energy security, climate security, and food security are all part of this comprehensive security dimension, he said. A stronger case for Turkey. One of the strongest themes emerging from conversations in Ankara was the growing importance of Turkey within NATO's evolving strategic outlook. Defne Arslan, senior director and founder of the Washington-based Atlantic Council's Turkey programs, argued that Ankara's geographic position and regional diplomacy have become increasingly indispensable. Quote unquote, "I cannot think of any conflict in the region that can be resolved without Turkey. Turkey is a big country, an important player, not only for the region, but for the globe," she told TRT World. She said hosting the summit itself reflected Turkey's growing role at a time when tensions stretch from Ukraine to the Middle East. Similarly, Erman Akıllı, professor of international relations at Ankara Hacı Bayram Veli University, argued that Turkey's expanding defense industry and technological capabilities have transformed its position within the alliance. Quote unquote, "A stronger Turkey means a stronger alliance," Akıllı said. He argued that Turkey now contributes not only through its strategic geography, but increasingly through indigenous defense technologies, artificial intelligence, and innovation, all of which are becoming central to NATO's long-term transformation. Russia
regional diplomacy within NATO's strategic framework. While experts broadly agreed that the Middle East has become more central to NATO's strategic thinking, they argued that the alliance's approach should combine collective defense with regional diplomacy, rather than rely solely on an expanded military presence. As NATO's largest military power on its southern flank, Turkey's regional influence cannot be separated from the alliance's broader strategic presence. Ankara's ability to engage simultaneously with NATO allies and regional actors has increasingly become one of alliance's key strategic assets as instability stretches from Ukraine to the Gulf. Serhan Afacan, director of the Ankara-based Center for Iranian Studies, IRAM, said Turkey has consistently advocated the principle of regional ownership, the idea that countries in the region should play the leading role in resolving regional crises. Quote unquote, Turkey very much emphasizes regional ownership, he told TRT World. He said Turkey's comparative advantage lies in complementing NATO's collective security role with sustained diplomatic engagement. Ankara's ability to maintain dialogue with both Iran and Western capitals while remaining firmly anchored within NATO positions it as an important interlocutor in efforts to prevent wider regional escalation. At the same time, Afacan noted that Iran continues to view Turkey through the prism of its NATO membership. Quote unquote, "They say we have bilateral relations, but at the end of the day, you are a NATO ally," he said, underscoring that Ankara's regional influence is inseparable from its role within the alliance's security architecture. The combination of Turkey's strategic geography, military capabilities, and diplomatic channels, analysts argued, has made it an increasingly important contributor to NATO's evolving approach to security on its southern flank. Beyond conventional threats, the discussions also reflected a broader shift in how NATO defines security itself. Traditional military threats remain central, particularly following the Russia-Ukraine military escalation. But experts argued that hybrid warfare, cyber attacks, disruption of global supply chains, and maritime choke points are becoming equally important. Janer cited Iran's ability to threaten shipping through the Strait of Hormuz as an example of asymmetric pressure that extends far beyond conventional military confrontation. Quote unquote, "This is not conventional warfare in the sense that we know. That's why NATO has to update itself based on these newly emerging threats," he said. Akıllı extended that argument further, suggesting the alliance itself is entering a new phase. He said, quote unquote, "NATO has been built on collective security, but it must be transformed into collective resilience."

Dear listeners, I'm Seyran. On my journey through the unique geography of the southeast, this time I turned my route from Gaziantep to Kahramanmaraş, and from there to Adıyaman. Perhaps I spent only a single day in each city, but I gathered stories that left traces behind me and memories in my heart that will never fade. If you're ready, let's listen together to the voice of the past and the mark of culture in these ancient lands. Leaving behind Gaziantep's colorful streets, the scent of spices, and the sound of coppersmiths' hammers, I set off north toward Kahramanmaraş. Along the way, the cool breeze of the Taurus Mountains and the waves of wheat stalks rising among the fields accompanied me. When I arrived in the city, endless rows of old stone houses, the echoes of drums and zurnas in the streets, and the playful calls of ice cream masters greeted me. I walked through streets steeped in history. I whispered a prayer in the solemn silence of the great mosque and searched for traces of the past in the arched courtyard of the stone madrasa. The most famous historical monument of Kahramanmaraş is the Kahramanmaraş Castle. Located in the heart of the city, it rises on foundations dating back to the Roman period and stands out both for its historical and symbolic significance. When I climbed the ramparts of Maraş Castle, the city beneath my feet unfolded like a history book. The stone walls whispered silent stories carried from centuries past to the present. Kahramanmaraş etched itself into my memory not only with its historical texture but also with its rich cuisine. Of course, living without tasting the famous Maraş ice cream in its homeland was out of the question. While wandering through the city's bazaar, I entered a shop where massive blocks of ice cream were displayed in the window. The smiling master in his white apron explained the secret of the ice cream. "Look, my girl, Maraş ice cream is made from goat's milk. This milk is taken from goats grazing high up in the mountains. We add salep. But not just any salep. Ours comes from the wild orchard roots gathered from Ahır Mountain in Maraş. Then it's pounded slowly and kneaded patiently until it gains the right consistency. The secret lies in patience, in love." When I tasted the ice cream shaped by the master with his long wooden paddle, the coolness on my tongue filled me with the spirit of this land itself. Beyond that, walnut sucuk, tarhana soup, and pistachio desserts also left their mark on my palate. In another corner of the bazaar, handmade copper plates were being revived in the hands of traditional carving masters. This city seeped into me with its taste, its sound, and its scent. The next morning, setting out early, I traveled on to Adıyaman. After a short pause in the city center's calm and peaceful atmosphere, I directed my route to Adıyaman's world-renowned wonder, listed on the UNESCO World Heritage List, Mount Nemrut. The journey passing through steep slopes and winding paths was challenging, but enchanting with every step. When I reached the summit, giant statues and the majestic tomb structures of the Kingdom of Komagene greeted me. Wandering among the stones, time itself seemed to stop. At sunset, as the sun slowly disappeared on the horizon, the shadows of the stone statues stretched along the mountainside. In that moment, I witnessed a magical union of history and nature. In the howling wind, I felt as though I was listening to the stories whispered thousands of years ago by King Antiochus of Komagene. When I returned to the city center, the warm people of Adıyaman and their fragrant tables welcomed me. As I walked through the narrow streets of the bazaar, the smoke of fresh tandoor bread rose from bakeries, while the scent of spices and herbs drifted from the markets.
Sitting in a cafe, sipping strong tea in slender glasses, the voices of elderly men chatting at the next table filled my ears. I listened to their tales of old wedding traditions. Then, at a local restaurant, I tasted the Adıyaman-style raw meatballs, with their spice and heat leaving a warm trace on the palate, touched not only my stomach, but also my soul. The thin bulgur shell of the içli köfte, filled with spiced minced meat, seemed like a work of art in the master's hands. All day long, the joy of young people playing folk dances at street corners and women joining hands in halay at weddings showed how this culture is still kept alive and passed down from generation to generation. Even just a one-day visit to these two cities reminded me once again of both Anatolia's richness and its people's hospitality. On Sefername, the next stop promises new roads and new stories. For now, I turn off the microphone, carrying these beautiful memories in my heart as I continue my journey.

Today we are taking you to the warmth of the Mediterranean, to the delicious aroma of meat filling the streets. Thinly sliced meat browns beautifully on a griddle, then with a few simple yet effective touches. It is wrapped in incredibly soft flatbread, transforming into a legend. In our program, Flavors from the Streets, we introduce you to the quick yet delicious dishes of this land.

First, let's look at what tantuni is. Tantuni is prepared by cooking diced beef, sometimes lamb or chicken is also used, on a griddle with cottonseed oil. The meat is first boiled, then sautéed over high heat on the griddle to enhance its flavor. It is usually topped with sumac-flavored onions, tomatoes, parsley, and optionally chili peppers. It is served wrapped in a lavash bread, as a wrap, or in a regular bread roll. So, where is the birthplace of this delicacy? Of course, Mersin province. In fact, tantuni is almost a matter of identity here. Many people say the real tantuni is eaten in Mersin. Although this street food has spread from Mersin to all corners of Turkey and even abroad, Mersin tantuni was registered and granted a geographical indication by the Turkish Patent and Trademark Office in 2016.

Now, let's look at the most common accounts regarding the origin of the word tantuni, although it is not definitively known. One claim suggests that a restaurateur named Mehmet Acu is considered the first person to make tantuni. It is suggested that the name was inspired by the tantun sound produced when a spoon hits a copper pan. Another view suggests that the word tantuni may have originated from Arabic words referring to fatty and chunky parts of meat. As for the origin story of tantuni, it is said that economic conditions in Mersin played a role. According to reports, in the 1960s and 70s, cotton workers needed a meal that was both filling and affordable. Street vendors chopped up cheap and readily available pieces of meat and cooked them on a griddle, creating a hearty and delicious dish. However, at that time, this dish wasn't called tantuni. It was known by names like çomaç, sokum, or dürüm. Over time, this practical worker's meal spread throughout Turkey and became indispensable, especially as a quick meal to be eaten on the go at night.

Now, let's find a Tantuni vendor and watch the master's skills. No matter which city you are in Turkey, it is possible to come across a Mersin Tantuni vendor. But of course, our preference is to taste this delicacy in its place of origin. First, the master carefully cleans the meat, chops it into small pieces, boils it, and places it on the griddle. Then he adds the oil and spices. While quickly stirring the meat with a spoon, according to legend, the famous tantun sound that gives tantuni its name rises. Then he takes the lavash bread and presses it onto the browned meat. After the lavash is slightly moistened with the meat's oil, it is placed on the counter. Sumac-flavored onions, finely chopped parsley, and tomato strips are spread on top. Finally, the browned diced meat is added and the wrap is skillfully rolled. Now, tantuni is ready to be served. It is usually served with cucumber or hot pepper pickles as a drink. Ayran, that is a cold yogurt drink, or turnip juice are preferred.

Today, tantuni is not only found in Mersin, it can be found in many places from Istanbul to Ankara, from Izmir to European cities. However, according to the masters in

0: Mersin, the cottonseed oil used and the way the meat is cut are the most important secrets to its flavor. Tantuni is one of the best examples of creating maximum flavor with simple ingredients. Until we meet again in the next episode with another street food, bon appétit!
1: Flavors from the streets.

Before we end our broadcast in English, let's have a quick look at the headlines. U.S. Vice President says some Netanyahu regime members trying to manipulate U.S. into keeping war on Iran going. U.S.-Iran trade strikes for six straight day as war escalates across region. Turkey seeks full inclusion in EU's Made in EU policy, and Shanghai Agreement establishes World AI Cooperation Organization. You have been listening to the Voice of Turkey's English language transmission, originally broadcast live from Ankara in the 16-meter band on 17620 kHz to Europe between 12:30 and 13:30 UTC. If you're hearing this at a later hour or in another part of the world, thank you for joining us via replay. You can listen to us over the Turksat 3A and 4A satellites and on the internet at www.trtdinle.com through Radios Link and under the VOT Radios Expandable section. Our email address is englishdesk@trt.net.tr. Thank you for listening to the Voice of Turkey and goodbye.

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Good afternoon, ladies and gentlemen. Today is Saturday, the 18th of July, 2026. I am Gökhan Köylü, and this is the voice of Turkey's English language transmission, originally broadcast live from Ankara in the 16-meter band on 17620 kHz to Europe between 12:30 and 13:30 UTC. You may be hearing this now as a replay in a different time zone. You can listen to us or the Turksat 3A and 4A satellites and on the internet at www.teretedinle.com through radios link and under the VOT radios expandable section. Our email address is englishdesk@trt.net.tr. Following the news, the Voice of Turkey will present you conflict zones in Africa and Palestine's first and hidden stories programs, along with some Turkish music.

And now the news in details. Türkiye-US F-35 talks in Washington deemed constructive. Chairman of the Turkish Parliament's National Defense Committee, Hulusi Akar, has said meetings with senior US lawmakers in Washington were held in a positive and constructive mood, expressing optimism about the US sale of F-35 fighter jets to Türkiye. Speaking to Turkish media during his visit to Washington, Hulusi Akar said the Turkish delegation met with the concerned bodies of the U.S. side, and defense and security cooperation dominated the talks, with discussions concentrating on bilateral ties and regional and global developments. Overall, the meetings took place in an extremely positive, productive, and constructive atmosphere, Akar said. He stressed that defense and security cooperation between Türkiye and the U.S. is strategically important, not only for the two allies, but also for NATO's deterrence, collective defense, and broader Euro-Atlantic security. Akar said what Türkiye hopes is that these contacts will further strengthen

strengthen friendship, cooperation and mutual understanding between Turkey and the United States, adding that stronger ties would benefit both countries as well as regional and global peace. Magnitude 5 earthquake shakes eastern Turkey. A magnitude 5.0 earthquake struck Turkey's eastern Malatya province early on Saturday, according to the Disaster and Emergency Management Authority, AFAD. The quake hit at 6.20 a.m. local time with its epicenter in the Battalgazi district at a depth of 15.59 kilometers, AFAD said. The tremor was felt in the neighboring provinces of Elazığ, Adıyaman, Tunceli and Şanlıurfa. AFAD said there were no immediate reports of damage or casualties following the quake. The Environment, Urbanization and Climate Change Minister Murat Kurum also said on Turkish social media platform En Sosyal that following the earthquake in Battalgazi, there have been no adverse findings so far, but that the relevant bodies were evaluating all reports. Iran rains missiles on U.S. military bases in six Arab countries. Iran has said it targeted U.S. military sites in six Arab countries following recent U.S. strikes on its territory, while Kuwait, Qatar, Bahrain and Jordan said they intercepted Iranian missiles and drones targeting their territories. The Iranian Revolutionary Guard said its aerospace force targeted a U.S. military base in Kuwait as part of the 12th wave of its operation, according to the Mer News Agency. The IRGC said the targets included a missile defense detection and tracking radar, several weapons depots, two high-mobility artillery rocket system launchers and missiles stored for the system. It claimed the strike triggered a large fire at the base. The IRGC said the operation was carried out in response to the recent U.S. attacks that claimed targeted civilian facilities, telecommunications infrastructure, railway workers and vehicles, causing casualties. Kuwait on Saturday said Iran struck another of its power and water plants, leading to several power generation units being deactivated a day after a similar attack which caused a fire and damage at the facility. In Oman, the IRGC said its navy targeted radar sites, including a U.S. air control radar, according to the ISNA news agency. In Bahrain, meanwhile, the army said its air defenses repelled a wave of Iranian attacks, as an AFP journalist in Manama reported that hearing blasts after sirens sounded. Qatar's armed forces also said they intercepted several aerial attacks targeting the country, according to the defense ministry. Israel bombs Gaza funeral, mourners become victims. At least 8 Palestinians have been killed and 20 others wounded when an Israeli drone struck a civilian gathering during the funeral of a Palestinian who had been killed earlier by Israeli forces in the Nusayrat refugee camp in central Gaza despite a ceasefire. Al-Avda Hospital in the Nusayrat refugee camp said in a statement on Friday that it received the bodies of 8 people and treated 20 wounded after an Israeli strike targeted a gathering of civilians in the Balata market area. Eyewitnesses told Anadolu Agency that the drone targeted Palestinians gathered outside the Ahmad Yasin Mosque as they waited to begin the funeral procession. The funeral was for a Palestinian who had been killed by Israeli forces earlier, the witnesses said. Videos circulating on social media showed several bodies and wounded people lying on the ground, with blood covering their clothes and bodies. Commenting on the attack, the Gaza media office said the Israeli army had killed more than 25 Palestinians over the past 72 hours in attacks targeting markets, funerals, civilian gatherings and residential homes. Netanyahu block hits weakest point ahead of Israel's elections. A new poll has shown Netanyahu's political bloc at its weakest point ahead of Israel's next election. The Maariv survey has projected the opposition bloc to win 62 seats in the 2026 election, while the current coalition could drop to 48. Published on Friday, the poll comes as Netanyahu advances legislation ahead of the expected dissolution of the Israeli parliament, which has 120 seats.
When asked about voting in the elections, 49% of respondents replied that they would only vote for a party that belongs to the bloc of parties opposing Netanyahu. A total of 36% of respondents said they would vote only for a party aligned with Netanyahu's bloc, while 12% remain undecided about which bloc to support. Another 3% said they would back a party outside either bloc. Netanyahu's Likud has lost support and is tied with Yashar at 22 seats, according to the survey. The opposition, led by Gadi Eisenkot's Yashar Party, is projected to secure a parliamentary majority in the October 27 election.

0: continues on the English language broadcast of the Voice of Turkey.
1: Ukraine drone attack kills 7, wounds 24 in Russia. A Ukrainian drone attack on a logistics center in western Russia killed 7 people and wounded 24, the regional governor said on Saturday, as the Moscow region was again targeted by a wave of drones. Ukraine has been striking a range of targets in Russia, which Kiev says is fair retribution for Moscow's more than 4-year barrages against its territory. 7 night shift employees were killed when enemy drones hit a Wildberries logistics center, governor of the Tambov region Evgeny Farishov said. According to preliminary information, 24 people were wounded in the attack that took place in the town of Kotovsk, he added. Russian firm Wildberries said in a statement that its logistics complexes in Kotovsk and Elektrosal in the Moscow region came under attack. The fire that broke out at the facility in Tambov region has been contained, while firefighters are still working in Elektrosal, the company said. Russian capital's mayor Sergei Sobyanin said on Saturday that more than 370 drones were launched toward the Moscow region overnight. Iraq and Syria ink deal in U.S. to revive crude oil pipeline that could bypass Strait of Hormuz. Iraq and Syria have signed a memorandum of understanding in Washington to rehabilitate and reconstruct the Iraq-Syria crude oil pipeline. The project aims to restore a key export route from Iraqi oil fields to Syria's Mediterranean coast, bypassing the Strait of Hormuz. U.S. Energy Secretary Chris Wright was also present at the signing ceremony. The U.S. State Department welcomed the agreement, describing the project as a priority infrastructure project of bilateral and regional strategic significance. The State Department said both countries recognize the strategic objective of restoring the pipeline, adding that the project would have an initial transport capacity of 2 million barrels of crude oil per day. The pipeline, which runs from the oil-rich Kirkuk region in the northern Iraq to Syria's Mediterranean port of Banias, has been out of service since it was damaged during the 2003 U.S. invasion of Iraq. Belgium approves import ban on goods from illegal Israeli settlers. The Belgian federal government has approved a series of measures, including an import ban on goods originating from the occupied Palestinian territories, at its final meeting before the summer recess. The import ban was part of an agreement reached by the government at the end of last summer in response to the Israel's military offensive in Gaza and the mounting civilian death toll. Details on how the ban will be implemented have yet to be finalized, according to Belgian news agency. The decision comes as Israel continues to expand illegal settlements in the occupied West Bank. The Palestinian Colonization and Wall Resistance Commission said on Friday that Israeli authorities had advanced plans for 1,024 settlement units on more than 1,069 dunams of Palestinian land since the beginning of July. The commission said the projects were aimed at consolidating Israel's de facto annexation of the occupied territory. Iraqi Prime Minister al-Zayedi signs 48 trade deals during his U.S. visit. Iraq signed 48 agreements and partnerships with American companies, many in the oil sector, during a visit to the U.S. by Prime Minister

Mr. Ali Al-Zaidi, his office said on Saturday. The country signed 48 agreements and partnerships with American companies, the Iraqi leader's media office said. The agreements signed include cooperation and partnerships involving the ministries of oil and electricity, as well as several deals related to the construction of a major crude oil pipeline between Iraq and Syria. Zaidi, a businessman, came to power this year with U.S. blessing after Trump vetoed another candidate. He was vowed to boost Iraq's fragile economy and disarm pro-Iran armed groups in Iraq that have targeted U.S. facilities. And finally, disappointed France and England meet in a playoff for the bronze medal at World Cup 2026. As the World Cup draws to a close, England and France will face off tonight in Miami for the third place, one day before the final. Although both teams, which were among the favorites at the start of the tournament, failed to achieve their primary goals, they will take on the pitch for the last time for nothing more than a rather prestigious ranking to finalize the World Cup marathon. The match between France, which disappointed fans by failing to make an impact against Spain, and England, which lost to Argentina after conceding two goals in the final minutes, thus missing its chance to reach the final for the first time in 60 years, will be played at Miami Stadium. Venezuelan referee Jesus Valenzuela will officiate the match between the sides. And that was the news brought to you by the Voice of Turkey Radio. Now it's time for a little music break. We are listening to Bit Pazarı by Yalın.

0: Recently, assessments suggesting that Ethiopia is on the brink of a new multifaceted war with potentially regional consequences have gained increasing traction in international media and expert circles. However, predictions that Ethiopia will soon descend into a scenario of nationwide unrest and the complete collapse of state authority should be viewed with caution. While the country has not achieved lasting political stability since the Tigray War began in 2020, its central government structure still retains a significant level of institutional capacity. Nevertheless, considering the current security environment, it should not be overlooked that Ethiopia is increasingly being drawn into a complex security equation under the simultaneous pressure of internal insurgency, fragile political compromises, and regional competition. Here is an assessment on the subject by Dr. Kaan Devecioğlu, the coordinator of North and East African Studies at ORSAM, Center for Middle Eastern Studies. The Pretoria Agreement, signed in November 2022, while a significant turning point in ending the conventional war in Tigray, fell short of eliminating the root causes of the conflict. Following the agreement, the federal government's shift in security priorities largely towards Amhara region led to a new wave of armed resistance there. The increasingly coordinated nature of the Fano movement over time and its significant challenges to state authority in some rural areas raises questions about the sustainability of Addis Ababa's security policies. Similarly, the Oromo Liberation Army, OLA, operating in Oromia region, has maintained its influence despite years of ongoing military operations, demonstrating that Ethiopia faces not only isolated security problems in specific regions, but also a dynamic of multiple insurgency movements that feed off each other. In Tigray, the fragile nature of political reconciliation persists. Divisions within the regional administration, mistrust between the federal government and Tigrayan actors, and the recent resurgence of drone strikes do not completely rule out the possibility of renewed escalation of the conflict. However, the most striking feature of the current security environment is the increasing convergence of anti-Addis Ababa rhetoric among different armed movements, even though no formal alliance has yet emerged. A recent increase in discussions about possible collaborations among Tigrayan actors, Fano elements, and some Oromo circles is deepening the federal government's perception of threat. Indeed, in Ethiopia's recent political history, temporary tactical rapprochements between armed movements have created significant pressure on the central government. However, the fact that these actors have different ideological priorities, ethnic bases, and future visions is one of the important factors that makes it difficult to create a comprehensive and sustainable joint military front in the short term. Ethiopia's internal security problems also intersect with the increasingly fragile regional geopolitical environment. Deterioration of relations with Eritrea in recent years, Addis Ababa's pursuit of access to the Red Sea, and its developing relations with Somaliland have further intertwined the country's foreign policy agenda with security issues. While it remains unclear what position Eritrea would take in a potential Ethiopian internal crisis, it is known that the Asmara government is closely monitoring the Tigray issue in line with its own security calculations. The ongoing civil war in Sudan is also emerging as a significant variable affecting Ethiopia's security equation. In particular, weakening of border security in western Ethiopia, increased risk of arms smuggling, and allegations of indirect support for the warring parties indicate that the regional security architecture is becoming more permeable. Similarly, diplomatic crisis between Somalia and Ethiopia in recent years, centered on Somaliland, although somewhat mitigated by the Ankara process initiated with Turkey's facilitation, has not yet completely resolved fundamental disagreements regarding access to the sea and sovereignty. In this context, the main problem facing Ethiopia is not only the increase in the number of security threats, but also the fact that its state capacity is being tested on many different fronts simultaneously. While military methods may provide control in certain areas in the short term, in the long term, unless an inclusive political consensus mechanism is established, the current cycle of instability is likely to continue. In particular, economic difficulties, displacement issues, and increasing social discontent with the central government make the political dimension of security problems more visible. In conclusion, while it would be inaccurate to say that Ethiopia will completely collapse in the near future, it can be argued that the country is passing through a critical juncture due to increasingly intertwined rebellions, fragile political balances, and regional competition dynamics. The fundamental choice facing the Addis Ababa administration is between continuing security-centric policies and creating a new national consensus encompassing diverse social and political actors. We have presented an assessment on the subject by Dr. Kaan Devecioğlu, the coordinator of North and East African Studies at ORSAM, Center for Middle Eastern Studies. Until we meet again next week, goodbye.
1: Conflict zones in Africa.

Hello, dear listeners of the Voice of Turkey. Welcome back to another episode of our program. In our previous episode, we pursued the origin of a name. We discussed the millennia-long journey of the name Palestine and witnessed how a single word can sometimes outlive even the mightiest empires. Today, we will trace the path of another question. When a language disappears, does it truly vanish? Is it possible for a language once spoken by millions to one day fall into absolute silence, or does it inevitably leave a trace behind? Walking through the lands of Palestine today, you can hear many different languages, Arabic, Hebrew, or English. Yet, 3,000 years ago, entirely different voices echoed through these very same streets. In those days, there were no radios, no bookstores, nor any dictionaries. Stories lived in people's memories, and knowledge was passed from one generation to the next by word of mouth. And Canaanite, which is no longer spoken in daily life today, was one of the very first languages of this land. However, it has not completely vanished either. Researchers encountered traces of this language on stone inscriptions and seals in various regions of Palestine. A few words carved by a stonemason thousands of years ago can still be read today. In fact, this situation tells us something intriguing. Even if a language disappears from human memory, it continues to live within the memory of stones. One of the closest relatives of Canaanite was Phoenician. The Phoenicians were masters of the seas. They sailed from port to port, trading not only goods, but also ideas and words alongside their merchandise. Yet perhaps their greatest legacy to the world was not commerce, but writing, because many of the alphabets we use today can trace their origins back to the Phoenician. In other words, the letters we type on our mobile phones today share an invisible connection with the letters once used thousands of years ago on the shores of the Mediterranean. As the centuries passed, another language began to rise across the region, Aramaic. After a while, this language was spoken not only in Palestine, but across a vast geography stretching from Mesopotamia to Egypt. Merchants and government officials used it, as letters were written in it. Aramaic had become the common language of its age. Just as today's international languages cross borders and connect people, Aramaic once linked the ancient world together. However, the story did not end there. Over time, Aramaic developed into several branches of one which was Syriac. And here, we encounter a fascinating reality. There are still people today who continue to speak Syriac. Although their numbers are far smaller than they once were, a linguistic tradition spanning thousands of years has not disappeared. That is to say, the voice of Aramaic can still be heard in certain corners of the world. Then came the great turning point that completely changed the face and the voice

0: of these lands. With the arrival of Islam, a voice coming from the depths of the desert filled these streets. Arabic. Arabic did not arrive merely as the language of a new faith. It became the very heart of architecture, poetry, commerce, and daily life. From shopkeepers on the street to the scholar in the madrasa, everyone began to think and write in this language. Over the centuries, Palestine's unique local dialects blended with those ancient Canaanite and Aramaic words, and it evolved into the warm, familiar Mediterranean Arabic we know today. When the calendars showed 1516, a new sound of language joined this chorus of voices, Ottoman Turkish. In the administrative buildings, courtrooms, and military garrisons of Jerusalem, Jaffa, and Nablus, Ottoman Turkish was now spoken, and decrees were written in this language. Although it remained the official language for four centuries, Arabic was still widely spoken by the local population. On the contrary, the languages lived side by side, influencing one another. Even today, many administrative terms, merchant expressions, and even names of kitchen utensils used in the streets of Palestine preserve echoes of Ottoman Turkish. With the arrival of the 20th century, which is near past, street signs changed once more along with the maps. With the British Mandate period, English established itself in the cities as a new language of bureaucracy and law. Even prior to that, French had found a place among intellectuals due to missionary schools and cultural ties in the region. Within a single century, Palestine became one of the world's most cosmopolitan linguistic landscapes, where Arabic, Ottoman Turkish, English, and French signs stood side by side on the very same street. Languages, much like people, go on profound journeys. They're born, they develop, and they transform. They blend into other languages and take on new forms. And sometimes, even if they are spoken less, or they are erased from official signs, they never truly disappear. They continue to live on a stone, in Ottoman records buried in our court archives, in a Syriac prayer whispered in a church, or simply within the memory of a grandmother. The history of Palestine is not merely a history of cities, monarchs, and wars. It is also a history of voices, the history of voices that are no longer heard today, but whose traces still linger. In our next episode, our journey will take us to the one of the oldest human settlements in history, Jericho. An ancient city with a past spanning over 10,000 years. We will talk about its first walls, its first towers, and the very first meaning of being a city. See you in the next episode, and goodbye.
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If you are hearing this at a later hour or in another part of the world, thank you for joining us via replay. 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Until we meet again tomorrow, thank you and goodbye.

0: نخاطب العالم من إذاعة صوت تركيا.
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Good afternoon, ladies and gentlemen. Today is Saturday, the 18th of July, 2026. I am Gökhan Köylü, and this is the voice of Turkey's English language transmission, originally broadcast live from Ankara in the 16-meter band on 17620 kHz to Europe between 12:30 and 13:30 UTC. You may be hearing this now as a replay in a different time zone. You can listen to us or the Turksat 3A and 4A satellites and on the internet at www.teretedinle.com through radios link and under the VOT radios expandable section. Our email address is englishdesk@trt.net.tr. Following the news, the Voice of Turkey will present you conflict zones in Africa and Palestine's first and hidden stories programs, along with some Turkish music.

0: And now the news in details. Türkiye-US F-35 talks in Washington deemed constructive. Chairman of the Turkish Parliament's National Defense Committee, Hulusi Akar, has said meetings with senior US lawmakers in Washington were held in a positive and constructive mood, expressing optimism about the US sale of F-35 fighter jets to Türkiye. Speaking to Turkish media during his visit to Washington, Hulusi Akar said the Turkish delegation met with the concerned bodies of the US side, and defense and security cooperation dominated the talks, with discussions concentrating on bilateral ties and regional and global developments. Overall, the meetings took place in an extremely positive, productive, and constructive atmosphere, Akar said. He stressed that defense and security cooperation between Türkiye and the US is strategically important, not only for the two allies, but also for NATO's deterrence, collective defense, and broader Euro-Atlantic security. Akar said what Türkiye hopes is that these contacts will further strengthen friendship, cooperation, and mutual understanding between Türkiye and the United States, adding that stronger ties would benefit both countries as well as regional and global peace. Magnitude 5 earthquake shakes eastern Türkiye. A magnitude 5.0 earthquake struck Türkiye's eastern Malatya province early on Saturday, according to the Disaster and Emergency Management Authority, AFAD. The quake hit at 6:20 a.m. local time, with its epicenter in the Battalgazi district at a depth of 15.59 kilometers, AFAD said. The tremor was felt in the neighboring provinces of Elazığ, Adıyaman, Tunceli, and Şanlıurfa. AFAD said there were no immediate reports of damage or casualties following the quake. The Environment, Urbanization, and Climate Change Minister Murat Kurum also said on Turkish social media platform En Sosyal that following the earthquake in Battalgazi, there have been no adverse findings so far, but that the relevant bodies were evaluating all reports. Iran rains missiles on U.S. military bases in six Arab countries. Iran has said it targeted U.S. military sites in six Arab countries following recent U.S. strikes on its territory, while Kuwait, Qatar, Bahrain, and Jordan said they intercepted Iranian missiles and drones targeting their territories. The Iranian Revolutionary Guard said its aerospace force targeted a U.S. military base in Kuwait as part of the 12th wave of its operation, according to the MER news agency. The IRGC said the targets included a missile defense detection and tracking radar, several weapons depots, two high-mobility artillery rocket system launchers, and missiles stored for the system. It claimed the strike triggered a large fire at the base. The IRGC said the operation was carried out in response to the recent U.S. attacks that claimed targeted civilian facilities, telecommunications infrastructure, railway workers, and vehicles, causing casualties. Kuwait on Saturday said Iran struck another of its power and water plants, leading to several power generation units being deactivated a day after a similar attack which caused a fire and damage at the facility. In Oman, the IRGC said its navy targeted radar sites, including a U.S. air control radar, according to the ISNA news agency. In Bahrain, meanwhile, the army said its air defenses repelled a wave of Iranian attacks, as an AFP journalist in Manama reported that hearing blasts after sirens sounded. Qatar's armed forces also said they intercepted several aerial attacks targeting the country, according to the defense ministry. Israel bombs Gaza funeral, mourners become victims. At least eight Palestinians have been killed and 20 others wounded when an Israeli drone struck a civilian gathering during the funeral of a Palestinian who had been killed earlier by Israeli forces in the Nusayrat refugee camp in central Gaza, despite a ceasefire. Al-Awdah Hospital in the Nusayrat refugee camp said in a statement on Friday that it received the bodies of eight people and treated 20 wounded after an Israeli strike targeted a gathering of civilians in the Balata market area. Eyewitnesses told Anadolu Agency that the drone targeted Palestinians gathered outside the Ahmad Yasin Mosque, as they waited to begin the funeral procession. The funeral was for a Palestinian who had been killed by Israeli forces earlier, the witnesses said. Videos circulating on social media showed several bodies and wounded people lying on the ground, with blood covering their clothes and bodies. Commenting on the attack, the Gaza media office said the Israeli army had killed more than 25 Palestinians over the past 72 hours in attacks targeting markets, funerals, civilian gatherings, and residential homes. Netanyahu bloc hits weakest point ahead of Israel's elections. A new poll has shown Netanyahu's political bloc at its weakest point ahead of Israel's next election. The Maariv survey has projected the opposition bloc to win 62 seats in the 2026 election, while the current coalition could drop to 48. Published on Friday, the poll comes as Netanyahu advances legislation ahead of the expected dissolution of the Israeli parliament, which has 120 seats. When asked about voting in the elections, 49% of respondents replied that they would only vote for a party that belongs to the bloc of parties opposing Netanyahu. A total of 36% of respondents said they would vote only for a party aligned with Netanyahu's bloc, while 12% remain undecided about which bloc to support. Another 3% said they would back a party outside either bloc. Netanyahu's Likud has lost support and is tied with Yashar at 22 seats, according to the survey. The opposition, led by Gadi Eisenkot's Yashar Party, is projected to secure a parliamentary majority in the October 27 election.
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0: Ukraine drone attack kills 7, wounds 24 in Russia. A Ukrainian drone attack on a logistics center in western Russia killed 7 people and wounded 24, the regional governor said on Saturday, as the Moscow region was again targeted by a wave of drones. Ukraine has been striking a range of targets in Russia, which Kiev says is fair retribution for Moscow's more than 4-year barrages against its territory. 7 night shift employees were killed when enemy drones hit a Wildberries logistics center, governor of the Tambov region Evgeny Farishov said. According to preliminary information, 24 people were wounded in the attack that took place in the town of Kotovsk, he added. Russian firm Wildberries said in a statement that its logistics complexes in Kotovsk and Elektrosal in the Moscow region came under attack. The fire that broke out at the facility in Tambov region has been contained, while firefighters are still working in Elektrosal, the company said. Russian capital's mayor Sergei Sobyanin said on Saturday that more than 370 drones were launched toward the Moscow region overnight. Iraq and Syria ink deal in U.S. to revive crude oil pipeline that could bypass Strait of Hormuz. Iraq and Syria have signed a memorandum of understanding in Washington to rehabilitate and reconstruct the Iraq-Syria crude oil pipeline.

The project aims to restore a key export route from Iraqi oil fields to Syria's Mediterranean coast, bypassing the Strait of Hormuz. U.S. Energy Secretary Chris Wright was also present at the signing ceremony. The U.S. State Department welcomed the agreement, describing the project as a priority infrastructure project of bilateral and regional strategic significance. The State Department said both countries recognize the strategic objective of restoring the pipeline, adding that the project would have an initial transport capacity of 2 million barrels of crude oil per day. The pipeline, which runs from the oil-rich Kirkuk region in the northern Iraq to Syria's Mediterranean port of Banias, has been out of service since it was damaged during the 2003 U.S. invasion of Iraq. Belgium approves import ban on goods from illegal Israeli settlers. The Belgian federal government has approved a series of measures, including an import ban on goods originating from the occupied Palestinian territories, at its final meeting before the summer recess. The import ban was part of an agreement reached by the government at the end of last summer in response to Israel's military offensive in Gaza and the mounting civilian death toll. Details on how the ban will be implemented have yet to be finalized, according to Belgian news agency. The decision comes as Israel continues to expand illegal settlements in the occupied West Bank. The Palestinian Colonization and Wall Resistance Commission said on Friday that Israeli authorities had advanced plans for 1,024 settlement units on more than 1,069 dunams of Palestinian land since the beginning of July. The commission said the projects were aimed at consolidating Israel's de facto annexation of the occupied territory. Iraqi Prime Minister Al-Zayedi signs 48 trade deals during his U.S. visit. Iraq signed 48 agreements and partnerships with American companies, many in the oil sector, during a visit to the U.S. by Prime Minister Ali Al-Zayedi, his office said on Saturday. The country signed 48 agreements and partnerships with American companies, the Iraqi leader's media office said. The agreements signed include cooperation and partnerships involving the ministries of oil and electricity, as well as several deals related to the construction of a major crude oil pipeline between Iraq and Syria. Zaidi, a businessman, came to power this year with U.S. blessing after Trump vetoed another candidate. He was vowed to boost Iraq's fragile economy and disarm pro-Iran armed groups in Iraq that have targeted U.S. facilities. And finally, disappointed France and England meet in a playoff for the bronze medal at World Cup 2026. As the World Cup draws to a close, England and France will face off tonight in Miami for the third place, one day before the final. Although both teams, which were among the favorites at the start of the tournament, failed to achieve their primary goals, they will take on the pitch for the last time for nothing more than a rather prestigious ranking to finalize the World Cup marathon. The match between France, which disappointed fans by failing to make an impact against Spain, and England, which lost to Argentina after conceding two goals in the final minutes, thus missing its chance to reach the final for the first time in 60 years, will be played at Miami Stadium. Venezuelan referee Jesus Valenzuela will officiate the match between the sides. And that was the news brought to you by the Voice of Turkey Radio. Now it's time for a little music break. We are listening to Bit Pazarı by Yalın.

Recently, assessments suggesting that Ethiopia is on the brink of a new multifaceted war with potentially regional consequences have gained increasing traction in international media and expert circles. However, predictions that Ethiopia will soon descend into a scenario of nationwide unrest and the complete collapse of state authority should be viewed with caution. While the country has not achieved lasting political stability since the Tigray War began in 2020, its central government structure still retains a significant level of institutional capacity. Nevertheless, considering the current security environment, it should not be overlooked that Ethiopia is increasingly being drawn into a complex security equation under the simultaneous pressure of internal insurgency, fragile political compromises, and regional competition. Here is an assessment on the subject by Dr. Kaan Devecioğlu, the coordinator of North and East African Studies at ORSAM, Center for Middle Eastern Studies. The Pretoria Agreement, signed in November 2022, while a significant turning point in ending the conventional war in Tigray, fell short of eliminating the root causes of the conflict. Following the agreement, the federal government's shift in security priorities, largely towards Amhara region, led to a new wave of armed resistance there. The increasingly coordinated nature of the Fano movement over time and its significant challenges to state authority in some rural areas raises questions about the sustainability of Addis Ababa's security policies. Similarly, the Oromo Liberation Army, OLA, operating in Oromia region,

0: has maintained its influence despite years of ongoing military operations, demonstrating that Ethiopia faces not only isolated security problems in specific regions, but also a dynamic of multiple insurgency movements that feed off each other. In Tigray, the fragile nature of political reconciliation persists. Divisions within the regional administration, mistrust between the federal government and Tigrayan actors, and the recent resurgence of drone strikes do not completely rule out the possibility of renewed escalation of the conflict. However, the most striking feature of the current security environment is the increasing convergence of anti-Addis Ababa rhetoric among different armed movements, even though no formal alliance has yet emerged. A recent increase in discussions about possible collaborations among Tigrayan actors, Fano elements, and some Oromo circles is deepening the federal government's perception of threat. Indeed, in Ethiopia's recent political history, temporary tactical rapprochements between armed movements have created significant pressure on the central government. However, the fact that these actors have different ideological priorities, ethnic bases, and future visions is one of the important factors that makes it difficult to create a comprehensive and sustainable joint military front in the short term. Ethiopia's internal security problems also intersect with the increasingly fragile regional geopolitical environment. Deterioration of relations with Eritrea in recent years, Addis Ababa's pursuit of access to the Red Sea, and its developing relations with Somaliland have further intertwined the country's foreign policy agenda with security issues. While it remains unclear what position Eritrea would take in a potential Ethiopian internal crisis, it is known that the Asmara government is closely monitoring the Tigray issue in line with its own security calculations. The ongoing civil war in Sudan is also emerging as a significant variable affecting Ethiopia's security equation. In particular, weakening of border security in western Ethiopia, increased risk of arms smuggling, and allegations of indirect support for the warring parties indicate that the regional security architecture is becoming more permeable. Similarly, diplomatic crises between Somalia and Ethiopia in recent years, centered on Somaliland, although somewhat mitigated by the Ankara process initiated with Turkey's facilitation, has not yet completely resolved fundamental disagreements regarding access to the sea and sovereignty. In this context, the main problem facing Ethiopia is not only the increase in the number of security threats, but also the fact that its state capacity is being tested on many different fronts simultaneously. While military methods may provide control in certain areas in the short term, in the long term, unless an inclusive political consensus mechanism is established, the current cycle of instability is likely to continue. In particular, economic difficulties, displacement issues, and increasing social discontent with the central government make the political dimension of security problems more visible. In conclusion, while it would be inaccurate to say that Ethiopia will completely collapse in the near future, it can be argued that the country is passing through a critical juncture due to increasingly intertwined rebellions, fragile political balances, and regional competition dynamics. The fundamental choice facing the Addis Ababa administration is between continuing security-centric policies and creating a new national consensus encompassing diverse social and political actors. We have presented an assessment on the subject by Dr. Kaan Devecioğlu, the coordinator of North and East African Studies at ORSAM, Center for Middle Eastern Studies. Until we meet again next week, goodbye.
1: Conflict zones in Africa.

Hello, dear listeners of the Voice of Turkey. Welcome back to another episode of our program. In our previous episode, we pursued the origin of a name. We discussed the millennia-long journey of the name Palestine and witnessed how a single word can sometimes outlive even the mightiest empires. Today, we will trace the path of another question. When a language disappears, does it truly vanish? Is it possible for a language once spoken by millions to one day fall into absolute silence, or does it inevitably leave a trace behind? Walking through the lands of Palestine today, you can hear many different languages, Arabic, Hebrew, or English. Yet, 3,000 years ago, entirely different voices echoed through these very same streets. In those days, there were no radios, no bookstores, nor any dictionaries. Stories lived in people's memories, and knowledge was passed from one generation to the next by word of mouth. And Canaanite, which is no longer spoken in daily life today, was one of the very first languages of this land. However,

It has not completely vanished either. Researchers encountered traces of this language on stone inscriptions and seals in various regions of Palestine. A few words carved by a stonemason thousands of years ago can still be read today. In fact, this situation tells us something intriguing. Even if a language disappears from human memory, it continues to live within the memory of stones. One of the closest relatives of Canaanite was Phoenician. The Phoenicians were masters of the seas. They sailed from port to port, trading not only goods, but also ideas and words alongside their merchandise. Yet perhaps their greatest legacy to the world was not commerce, but writing, because many of the alphabets we use today can trace their origins back to the Phoenician. In other words, the letters we type on our mobile phones today share an invisible connection with the letters once used thousands of years ago on the shores of the Mediterranean. As the centuries passed, another language began to rise across the region, Aramaic. After a while, this language was spoken not only in Palestine, but across a vast geography stretching from Mesopotamia to Egypt. Merchants and government officials used it, as letters were written in it. Aramaic had become the common language of its age. Just as today's international languages cross borders and connect people, Aramaic once linked the ancient world together. However, the story did not end there. Over time, Aramaic developed into several branches of one which was Syriac. And here, we encounter a fascinating reality. There are still people today who continue to speak Syriac. Although their numbers are far smaller than they once were, a linguistic tradition spanning thousands of years has not disappeared. That is to say, the voice of Aramaic can still be heard in certain corners of the world. Then came the great turning point that completely changed the face and the voice of these lands. With the arrival of Islam, a voice coming from the depths of the desert filled these streets. Arabic. Arabic did not arrive merely as the language of a new faith. It became the very heart of architecture, poetry, commerce, and daily life. From shopkeepers on the street to the scholar in the madrasa, everyone began to think and write in this language. Over the centuries, Palestine's unique local dialects blended with those ancient Canaanite and Aramaic words, and it evolved into the warm, familiar Mediterranean Arabic we know today. When the calendars showed 1516, a new sound of language joined this chorus of voices, Ottoman Turkish. In the administrative buildings, courtrooms, and military garrisons of Jerusalem, Jaffa, and Nablus, Ottoman Turkish was now spoken, and decrees were written in this language. Although it remained the official language for four centuries, Arabic was still widely spoken by the local population. On the contrary, the languages lived side by side, influencing one another. Even today, many administrative terms, merchant expressions, and even names of kitchen utensils used in the streets of Palestine preserve echoes of Ottoman Turkish. With the arrival of the 20th century, which is near past, street signs changed once more along with the maps. With the British Mandate period, English established itself in the cities as a new language of bureaucracy and law. Even prior to that, French had found a place among intellectuals due to missionary schools and cultural ties in the region. Within a single century, Palestine became one of the world's most cosmopolitan linguistic landscapes, where Arabic, Ottoman Turkish, English, and French signs stood side by side on the very same street. Languages, much like people, go on profound journeys. They're born, they develop, and they transform. They blend into other languages and take on new forms. And sometimes, even if they are spoken less, or they are erased from official signs, they never truly disappear. They continue to live on a stone, in Ottoman records buried in our court archives, in a Syriac prayer whispered in a church, or simply within the memory

0: of a grandmother. The history of Palestine is not merely a history of cities, monarchs, and wars. It is also a history of voices, the history of voices that are no longer heard today, but whose traces still linger. In our next episode, our journey will take us to one of the oldest human settlements in history, Jericho, an ancient city with a past spanning over 10,000 years. We will talk about its first walls, its first towers, and the very first meaning of being a city. See you in the next episode, and goodbye.
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If you are hearing this at a later hour or in another part of the world, thank you for joining us via replay. 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Until we meet again tomorrow, thank you and goodbye.

Good afternoon, ladies and gentlemen. Today is Saturday, the 18th of July, 2026. I am Gökhan Köylü, and this is the voice of Turkey's English language transmission, originally broadcast live from Ankara in the 16-meter band on 17620 kHz to Europe between 12:30 and 13:30 UTC. You may be hearing this now as a replay in a different time zone. 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

radios link, and under the VOT radios expandable section. 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Following the news, the Voice of Turkey will present you conflict zones in Africa and Palestine's first and hidden stories programs, along with some Turkish music.

And now the news in details. Türkiye-US F-35 talks in Washington deemed constructive. Chairman of the Turkish Parliament's National Defense Committee, Hulusi Akar, has said meetings with senior US lawmakers in Washington were held in a positive and constructive mood, expressing optimism about the US sale of F-35 fighter jets to Türkiye. Speaking to Turkish media during his visit to Washington, Hulusi Akar said the Turkish delegation met with the concerned bodies of the US side, and defense and security cooperation dominated the talks, with discussions concentrating on bilateral ties and regional and global developments. Overall, the meetings took place in an extremely positive, productive, and constructive atmosphere, Akar said. He stressed that defense and security cooperation between Türkiye and the US is strategically important, not only for the two allies, but also for NATO's deterrence,

hopes is that these contacts will further strengthen friendship, cooperation and mutual understanding between Turkey and the United States, adding that stronger ties would benefit both countries as well as regional and global peace. Magnitude 5 earthquake shakes eastern Turkey. A magnitude 5.0 earthquake struck Turkey's eastern Malatya province early on Saturday, according to the Disaster and Emergency Management Authority, AFAD. The quake hit at 6.20 a.m. local time with its epicenter in the Battalgazi district at a depth of 15.59 kilometers, AFAD said. The tremor was felt in the neighboring provinces of Elazığ, Adıyaman, Tunceli and Şanlıurfa. AFAD said there were no immediate reports of damage or casualties following the quake. The Environment, Urbanization and Climate Change Minister Murat Kurum also said on Turkish social media platform En Sosyal that following the earthquake in Battalgazi, there have been no adverse findings so far, but that the relevant bodies were evaluating all reports. Iran rains missiles on U.S. military bases in six Arab countries. Iran has said it targeted U.S. military sites in six Arab countries following recent U.S. strikes on its territory, while Kuwait, Qatar, Bahrain and Jordan said they intercepted Iranian missiles and drones targeting their territories. The Iranian Revolutionary Guard said its aerospace force targeted a U.S. military base in Kuwait as part of the 12th wave of its operation, according to the MER news agency. The IRGC said the targets included a missile defense detection and tracking radar, several weapons depots, two high-mobility artillery rocket system launchers and missiles stored for the system. It claimed the strike triggered a large fire at the base. The IRGC said the operation was carried out in response to the recent U.S. attacks that claimed targeted civilian facilities, telecommunications infrastructure, railway workers and vehicles, causing casualties. Kuwait on Saturday said Iran struck another of its power and water plants, leading to several power generation units being deactivated a day after a similar attack which caused a fire and damage at the facility. In Oman, the IRGC said its Navy targeted radar sites, including a U.S. air control radar, according to the ISNA news agency. In Bahrain, meanwhile, the army said its air defenses repelled a wave of Iranian attacks, as an AFP journalist in Manama reported that hearing blasts after sirens sounded. Qatar's armed forces also said they intercepted several aerial attacks targeting the country, according to the defense ministry. Israel bombs Gaza funeral, mourners become victims. At least 8 Palestinians have been killed and 20 others wounded when an Israeli drone struck a civilian gathering during the funeral of a Palestinian who had been killed earlier by Israeli forces in the Nusayrat refugee camp in central Gaza despite a ceasefire. Al-Awda Hospital in the Nusayrat refugee camp said in a statement on Friday that it received the bodies of 8 people and treated 20 wounded after an Israeli strike targeted a gathering of civilians in the Al-Balata market area. Eyewitnesses told Anadolu Agency that the drone targeted Palestinians gathered outside the Ahmad Yasin Mosque as they waited to begin the funeral procession. The funeral was for a Palestinian who had been killed by Israeli forces earlier, the witnesses said. Videos circulating on social media showed several bodies and wounded people lying on the ground, with blood covering their clothes and bodies. Commenting on the attack, the Gaza media office said the Israeli army had killed more than 25 Palestinians over the past 72 hours in attacks targeting markets, funerals, civilian gatherings and residential homes. Netanyahu block hits weakest point ahead of Israel's elections. A new poll has shown Netanyahu's political bloc at its weakest point ahead of Israel's next election. The Maariv survey has projected the opposition bloc to win 62 seats in the 2026 election, while the current coalition could drop to 48. Published on Friday, the poll comes as Netanyahu advances legislation ahead of the expected dissolution of the Israeli parliament, which has
126.

0: It's when asked about voting in the elections, 49% of respondents replied that they would only vote for a party that belongs to the bloc of parties opposing Netanyahu. A total of 36% of respondents said they would vote only for a party aligned with Netanyahu's bloc, while 12% remain undecided about which bloc to support. Another 3% said they would back a party outside either bloc. Netanyahu's Likud has lost support and is tied with Yashar at 22 seats, according to the survey. The opposition, led by Gadi Eisenkot's Yashar Party, is projected to secure a parliamentary majority in the October 27 election.
1: Continues on the English language broadcast of the Voice of Turkey.
0: Ukraine drone attack kills 7, wounds 24 in Russia. A Ukrainian drone attack on a logistics center in western Russia killed 7 people and wounded 24, the regional governor said on Saturday, as the Moscow region was again targeted by a wave of drones. Ukraine has been striking a range of targets in Russia, which Kiev says is fair retribution for Moscow's more than 4-year barrages against its territory. 7 night shift employees were killed when enemy drones hit a Wildberries logistics center, governor of the Tambov region Evgeny Farishov said. According to preliminary information, 24 people were wounded in the attack that took place in the town of Kotovsk, he added. Russian firm Wildberries said in a statement that its logistics complexes in Kotovsk and Elektrosal in the Moscow region came under attack. The fire that broke out at the facility in Tambov region has been contained, while firefighters are still working in Elektrosal, the company said. Russian capital's mayor Sergei Sobyanin said on Saturday that more than 370 drones were launched toward the Moscow region overnight. Iraq and Syria ink deal in U.S. to revive crude oil pipeline that could bypass Strait of Hormuz. Iraq and Syria have signed a memorandum of understanding in Washington to rehabilitate and reconstruct the Iraq-Syria crude oil pipeline. The project aims to restore a key export route from Iraqi oil fields to Syria's Mediterranean coast, bypassing the Strait of Hormuz. U.S. Energy Secretary Chris Wright was also present at the signing ceremony. The U.S. State Department welcomed the agreement

strategic significance. The State Department said both countries recognized the strategic objective of restoring the pipeline, adding that the project would have an initial transport capacity of 2 million barrels of crude oil per day. The pipeline, which runs from the oil-rich Kirkuk region in the northern Iraq to Syria's Mediterranean port of Banias, has been out of service since it was damaged during the 2003 U.S. invasion of Iraq. Belgium approves import ban on goods from illegal Israeli settlers. The Belgian federal government has approved a series of measures, including an import ban on goods originating from the occupied Palestinian territories, at its final meeting before the summer recess. The import ban was part of an agreement reached by the government at the end of last summer in response to the Israel's military offensive in Gaza and the mounting civilian death toll. Details on how the ban will be implemented have yet to be finalized, according to Belgian news agency. The decision comes as Israel continues to expand illegal settlements in the occupied West Bank. The Palestinian Colonization and Wall Resistance Commission said on Friday that Israeli authorities had advanced plans for 1,024 settlement units on more than 1,069 dunams of Palestinian land since the beginning of July. The commission said the projects were aimed at consolidating Israel's de facto annexation of the occupied territory. Iraqi Prime Minister al-Zayedi signs 48 trade deals during his U.S. visit. Iraq signed 48 agreements and partnerships with American companies, many in the oil sector, during a visit to the U.S. by Prime Minister Ali al-Zayedi, his office said on Saturday. The country signed 48 agreements and partnerships with American companies, the Iraqi leader's media office said. The agreements signed include cooperation and partnerships involving the ministries of oil and electricity, as well as several deals related to the construction of a major crude oil pipeline between Iraq and Syria. Zayedi, a businessman, came to power this year with U.S. blessing after Trump vetoed another candidate. He was vowed to boost Iraq's fragile economy and disarm pro-Iran armed groups in Iraq that have targeted U.S. facilities. And finally, disappointed France and England meet in a playoff for the bronze medal at World Cup 2026. As the World Cup draws to a close, England and France will face off tonight in Miami for the third place, one day before the final. Although both teams, which were among the favorites at the start of the tournament, failed to achieve their primary goals, they will take on the pitch for the last time for nothing more than a rather prestigious ranking to finalize the World Cup marathon. The match between France, which disappointed fans by failing to make an impact against Spain, and England, which lost to Argentina after conceding two goals in the final minutes, thus missing its chance to reach the final for the first time in 60 years, will be played at Miami Stadium. Venezuelan referee Jesus Valenzuela will officiate the match between the sides. And that was the news brought to you by the Voice of Turkey Radio. Now it's time for a little music break. We are listening to Bit Pazarı by Yalın.

0: Recently, assessments suggesting that Ethiopia is on the brink of a new multifaceted war with potentially regional consequences have gained increasing traction in international media and expert circles. However, predictions that Ethiopia will soon descend into a scenario of nationwide unrest and the complete collapse of state authority should be viewed with caution. While the country has not achieved lasting political stability since the Tigray War began in 2020, its central government structure still retains a significant level of institutional capacity. Nevertheless, considering the current security environment, it should not be overlooked that Ethiopia is increasingly being drawn into a complex security equation under the simultaneous pressure of internal insurgency, fragile political compromises, and regional competition. Here is an assessment on the subject by Dr. Kaan Devecioğlu, the coordinator of North and East African Studies at ORSAM, Center for Middle Eastern Studies. The Pretoria Agreement, signed in November 2022, while a significant turning point in ending the conventional war in Tigray, fell short of eliminating the root causes of the conflict. Following the agreement, the federal government's shift in security priorities, largely towards Amhara region, led to a new wave of armed resistance there. The increasingly coordinated nature of the Fano movement over time and its significant challenges to state authority in some rural areas raises questions about the sustainability of Addis Ababa's security policies. Similarly, the Oromo Liberation Army, OLA, operating in Oromia region, has maintained its influence despite years of ongoing military operations, demonstrating that Ethiopia faces not only isolated security problems in specific regions, but also a dynamic of multiple insurgency movements that feed off each other. In Tigray, the fragile nature of political reconciliation persists. Divisions within the regional administration, mistrust between the federal government and Tigrayan actors, and the recent resurgence of drone strikes do not completely rule out the possibility of renewed escalation of the conflict. However, the most striking feature of the current security environment is the increasing convergence of anti-Addis Ababa rhetoric among different armed movements, even though no formal alliance has yet emerged. Recent increase in discussions about possible collaborations among Tigrayan actors, Fano elements, and some Oromo circles is deepening the federal government's perception of threat. Indeed, in Ethiopia's recent political history, temporary tactical rapprochements between armed movements have created significant pressure on the central government. However, the fact that these actors have different ideological priorities, ethnic bases, and future visions is one of the important factors that makes it difficult to create a comprehensive and sustainable joint military front in the short term. Ethiopia's internal security problems also intersect with the increasingly fragile regional geopolitical environment. Deterioration of relations with Eritrea in recent years, Addis Ababa's pursuit of access to the Red Sea, and its developing relations with Somaliland have further intertwined the country's foreign policy agenda with security issues. While it remains unclear what position Eritrea would take in a potential Ethiopian internal crisis, it is known that the Asmara government is closely monitoring the Tigray issue in line with its own security calculations. The ongoing civil war in Sudan is also emerging as a significant variable affecting Ethiopia's security equation. In particular, weakening of border security in western Ethiopia, increased risk of arms smuggling, and allegations of indirect support for the warring parties indicate that the regional security architecture is becoming more permeable. Similarly, diplomatic crises between Somalia and Ethiopia in recent years, centered on Somaliland, although somewhat mitigated by the Ankara process initiated with Turkey's facilitation, has not yet completely resolved fundamental disagreements regarding access to the sea and sovereignty. In this context, the main problem facing Ethiopia is not only the increase in the number of security threats, but also the fact that its state capacity is being tested on many different fronts simultaneously. While military methods may provide control in certain areas in the short term, in the long term, unless an inclusive political consensus mechanism is established, the current cycle of instability is likely to continue. In particular, economic difficulties, displacement issues, and increasing social discontent with the central government make the political dimension of security problems more visible. In conclusion, while it would be inaccurate to say that Ethiopia will completely collapse in the near future, it can be argued that the country is passing through a critical juncture due to increasingly intertwined rebellions, fragile political balances, and regional competition dynamics. The fundamental choice facing the Addis Ababa administration is between continuing security-centric policies and creating a new national consensus encompassing diverse social and political actors. We have presented an assessment on the subject by Dr. Kaan Devecioğlu, the coordinator of North and East African Studies at ORSAM, Center for Middle Eastern Studies. Until we meet again next week, goodbye.
1: Conflict zones in Africa.

Hello, dear listeners of the Voice of Turkey. Welcome back to another episode of our program. In our previous episode, we pursued the origin of a name. We discussed the millennia-long journey of the name Palestine and witnessed how a single word can sometimes outlive even the mightiest empires. Today, we will trace the path of another question. When a language disappears, does it truly vanish? Is it possible for a language once spoken by millions to one day fall into absolute silence, or does it inevitably leave a trace behind? Walking through the lands of Palestine today, you can hear many different languages, Arabic, Hebrew, or English. Yet, 3,000 years ago, entirely different voices echoed through these very same streets. In those days, there were no radios, no bookstores, nor any dictionaries. Stories lived in people's memories, and knowledge was passed from one generation to the next by word of mouth. And Canaanite, which is no longer spoken in daily life today, was one of the very first languages of this land. However, it has not completely vanished either. Researchers encountered traces of this language on stone inscriptions and seals in various regions of Palestine. A few words carved by a stonemason thousands of years ago can still be read today. In fact, this situation tells us something intriguing. Even if a language disappears from human memory, it continues

to live within the memory of stones. One of the closest relatives of Canaanite was Phoenician. The Phoenicians were masters of the seas. They sailed from port to port, trading not only goods, but also ideas and words alongside their merchandise. Yet perhaps their greatest legacy to the world was not commerce, but writing, because many of the alphabets we use today can trace their origins back to the Phoenician. In other words, the letters we type on our mobile phones today share an invisible connection with the letters once used thousands of years ago on the shores of the Mediterranean. As the centuries passed, another language began to rise across the region, Aramaic. After a while, this language was spoken not only in Palestine, but across a vast geography stretching from Mesopotamia to Egypt. Merchants and government officials used it. As letters were written in it, Aramaic had become the common language of its age. Just as today's international languages cross borders and connect people, Aramaic once linked the ancient world together. However, the story did not end there. Over time, Aramaic developed into several branches of one which was Syriac. And here, we encounter a fascinating reality. There are still people today who continue to speak Syriac. Although their numbers are far smaller than they once were, a linguistic tradition spanning thousands of years has not disappeared. That is to say, the voice of Aramaic can still be heard in certain corners of the world. Then came the great turning point that completely changed the face and the voice of these lands. With the arrival of Islam, a voice coming from the depths of the desert filled these streets. Arabic. Arabic did not arrive merely as the language of a new faith. It became the very heart of architecture, poetry, commerce, and daily life. From shopkeepers on the street to the scholar in the madrasa, everyone began to think and write in this language. Over the centuries, Palestine's unique local dialects blended with those ancient Canaanite and Aramaic words, and it evolved into the warm, familiar Mediterranean Arabic we know today. When the calendars showed 1516, a new sound of language joined this chorus of voices, Ottoman Turkish. In the administrative buildings, courtrooms, and military garrisons of Jerusalem, Jaffa, and Nablus, Ottoman Turkish was now spoken, and decrees were written in this language. Although it remained the official language for four centuries, Arabic was still widely spoken by the local population. On the contrary, the languages lived side by side, influencing one another. Even today, many administrative terms, merchant expressions, and even names of kitchen utensils used in the streets of Palestine preserve echoes of Ottoman Turkish. With the arrival of the 20th century, which is near past, street signs changed once more along with the maps. With the British Mandate period, English established itself in the cities as a new language of bureaucracy and law. Even prior to that, French had found a place among intellectuals due to missionary schools and cultural ties in the region. Within a single century, Palestine became one of the world's most cosmopolitan linguistic landscapes, where Arabic, Ottoman Turkish, English, and French signs stood side by side on the very same street. Languages, much like people, go on profound journeys. They're born, they develop, and they transform. They blend into other languages and take on new forms. And sometimes, even if they are spoken less, or they are erased from official signs, they never truly disappear. They continue to live on a stone, in Ottoman records buried in our court archives, in a Syriac prayer whispered in a church, or simply within the memory of a grandmother. The history of Palestine is not merely a history of cities, monarchs, and wars. It is also a history of voices, the history of voices that are no longer heard today, but whose traces still linger. In our next episode, our

0: journey will take us to the one of the oldest human settlements in history, Jericho, an ancient city with a past spanning over 10,000 years. We will talk about its first walls, its first towers, and the very first meaning of being a city. See you in the next episode, and goodbye.
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Good afternoon, ladies and gentlemen. Today is Saturday, the 18th of July, 2026. I am Gökhan Köylü, and this is the voice of Turkey's English language transmission, originally broadcast live from Ankara in the 16-meter band on 17620 kHz to Europe between 12:30 and 13:30 UTC. You may be hearing this now as a replay in a different time zone. You can listen to us over the Turksat 3A and 4A satellites and on the internet at www.teretedinle.com through radios link and under the VOT radios expandable section. 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Following the news, the Voice of Turkey will present you conflict zones in Africa and Palestine's first and hidden stories programs, along with some Turkish music.

And now the news in details. Türkiye-US F-35 talks in Washington deemed constructive. Chairman of the Turkish Parliament's National Defense Committee, Hulusi Akar, has said meetings with senior US lawmakers in Washington were held in a positive and constructive mood, expressing optimism about the US sale of F-35 fighter jets to Türkiye. Speaking to Turkish media during his visit to Washington, Hulusi Akar said the Turkish delegation met with the concerned bodies of the US side, and defense and security cooperation dominated the talks, with discussions concentrating on bilateral ties and regional and global developments. Overall, the meetings took place in an extremely positive, productive, and constructive atmosphere, Akar said. He stressed that defense and security cooperation between Türkiye and the US is strategically important not only for the two allies, but also for NATO's deterrence, collective defense, and broader Euro-Atlantic security. Akar said what Türkiye hopes is that these contacts will further strengthen friendship, cooperation, and mutual understanding between Türkiye and the United States, adding that stronger ties would benefit both countries as well as regional and global peace. Magnitude 5 earthquake shakes eastern Türkiye. A magnitude 5.0 earthquake struck Türkiye's eastern Malatya province early on Saturday, according to the Disaster and Emergency Management Authority, AFAD. The quake hit at 6:20 a.m. local time, with its epicenter in the Battalgazi district at a depth of 15.59 kilometers, AFAD said. The tremor was felt in the neighboring provinces of Elazığ, Adıyaman, Tunceli, and Şanlıurfa. AFAD said there were no immediate reports of damage or casualties following the quake. The Environment, Urbanization, and Climate Change Minister Murat Kurum also said on Turkish social media platform En Sosyal that following the earthquake in Battalgazi, there have been no adverse findings so far, but that the relevant bodies were evaluating all reports. Iran rains missiles on US military bases in six Arab countries. Iran has said it targeted US military sites in six Arab countries following recent US strikes on its territory, while Kuwait, Qatar, Bahrain, and Jordan said they intercepted Iranian missiles and drones targeting their territories. The Iranian Revolutionary Guard said its aerospace force targeted a US military base in Kuwait as part of the 12th wave of its operation, according to the MER news agency. The IRGC said the targets included a missile defense detection and tracking radar, several weapons depots, two high-mobility artillery rocket system launchers, and missiles stored for the system. It claimed the strike triggered a large fire at the base. The IRGC said the operation was carried out in response to the recent U.S. attacks that claimed targeted civilian facilities, telecommunications infrastructure,

0: infrastructure, railway workers and vehicles, causing casualties. Kuwait on Saturday said Iran struck another of its power and water plants, leading to several power generation units being deactivated, a day after a similar attack which caused a fire and damage at the facility. In Oman, the IRGC said its Navy targeted radar sites, including a U.S. air control radar, according to the ISNA news agency. In Bahrain, meanwhile, the army said its air defenses repelled a wave of Iranian attacks, as an AFP journalist in Manama reported that hearing blasts after sirens sounded. Qatar's armed forces also said they intercepted several aerial attacks targeting the country, according to the defense ministry. Israel bombs Gaza funeral, mourners become victims. At least 8 Palestinians have been killed and 20 others wounded when an Israeli drone struck a civilian gathering during the funeral of a Palestinian who had been killed earlier by Israeli forces in the Nusayrat refugee camp in central Gaza, despite a ceasefire. Al-Awda Hospital in the Nusayrat refugee camp said in a statement on Friday that it received the bodies of 8 people and treated 20 wounded after an Israeli strike targeted a gathering of civilians in the Al-Balata market area. Eyewitnesses told Anadolu Agency that the drone targeted Palestinians gathered outside the Ahmad Yassin Mosque as they waited to begin the funeral procession. The funeral was for a Palestinian who had been killed by Israeli forces earlier, the witnesses said. Videos circulating on social media showed several bodies and wounded people lying on the ground, with blood covering their clothes and bodies. Commenting on the attack, the Gaza media office said the Israeli army had killed more than 25 Palestinians over the past 72 hours in attacks targeting markets, funerals, civilian gatherings, and residential homes. Netanyahu block hits weakest point ahead of Israel's elections. A new poll has shown Netanyahu's political bloc at its weakest point ahead of Israel's next election. The Maariv survey has projected the opposition bloc to win 62 seats in the 2026 election, while the current coalition could drop to 48. Published on Friday, the poll comes as Netanyahu advances legislation ahead of the expected dissolution of the Israeli parliament, which has 120 seats. When asked about voting in the elections, 49% of respondents replied that they would only vote for a party that belongs to the bloc of parties opposing Netanyahu. A total of 36% of respondents said they would vote only for a party aligned with Netanyahu's bloc, while 12% remain undecided about which bloc to support. Another 3% said they would back a party outside either bloc. Netanyahu's Likud has lost support and is tied with Yashar at 22 seats, according to the survey. The opposition, led by Gadi Eisenkot's Yashar Party, is projected to secure a parliamentary majority in the October 27 election.
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0: Ukraine drone attack kills 7, wounds 24 in Russia. A Ukrainian drone attack on a logistics center in western Russia killed 7 people and wounded 24, the regional governor said on Saturday, as the Moscow region was again targeted by a wave of drones. Ukraine has been striking a range of targets in Russia, which Kiev says is fair retribution for Moscow's more than 4-year barrages against its territory. 7 night shift employees were killed when enemy drones hit a Wildberries logistics center, governor of the Tambov region Evgeny Farishov said. According to preliminary information, 24 people were wounded in the attack that took place in the town of Kotovsk, he added. Russian firm Wildberries said in a statement that its logistics complexes in Kotovsk and Elektrosal in the Moscow region came under attack. The fire that broke out at the facility in Tambov region has been contained, while firefighters are still working in Elektrosal, the company said. Russian capital's mayor Sergei Sobyanin said on Saturday

yesterday that more than 370 drones were launched toward the Moscow region overnight. Iraq and Syria ink deal in US to revive crude oil pipeline that could bypass Strait of Hormuz. Iraq and Syria have signed a memorandum of understanding in Washington to rehabilitate and reconstruct the Iraq-Syria crude oil pipeline. The project aims to restore a key export route from Iraqi oil fields to Syria's Mediterranean coast, bypassing the Strait of Hormuz. US Energy Secretary Chris Wright was also present at the signing ceremony. The US State Department welcomed the agreement, describing the project as a priority infrastructure project of bilateral and regional strategic significance. The State Department said both countries recognize the strategic objective of restoring the pipeline, adding that the project would have an initial transport capacity of 2 million barrels of crude oil per day. The pipeline, which runs from the oil-rich Kirkuk region in the northern Iraq to Syria's Mediterranean port of Banias, has been out of service since it was damaged during the 2003 US invasion of Iraq. Belgium approves import ban on goods from illegal Israeli settlers. The Belgian federal government has approved a series of measures, including an import ban on goods originating from the occupied Palestinian territories, at its final meeting before the summer recess. The import ban was part of an agreement reached by the government at the end of last summer in response to the Israel's military offensive in Gaza and the mounting civilian death toll. Details on how the ban will be implemented have yet to be finalized, according to Belgia news agency. The decision comes as Israel continues to expand illegal settlements in the occupied West Bank. The Palestinian Colonization and Wall Resistance Commission said on Friday that Israeli authorities had advanced plans for 1,024 settlements units on more than 1,069 dunams of Palestinian land since the beginning of July. The commission said the projects were aimed at consolidating Israel's de facto annexation of the occupied territory. Iraqi Prime Minister al-Zayedi signs 48 trade deals during his U.S. visit. Iraq signed 48 agreements and partnerships with American companies, many in the oil sector, during a visit to the U.S. by Prime Minister Ali al-Zayedi, his office said on Saturday. The country signed 48 agreements and partnerships with American companies, the Iraqi leader's media office said. The agreements signed include cooperation and partnerships involving the ministries of oil and electricity, as well as several deals related to the construction of a major crude oil pipeline between Iraq and Syria. Zayedi, a businessman, came to power this year with U.S. blessing after Trump vetoed another candidate. He was vowed to boost Iraq's fragile economy and disarm pro-Iran armed groups in Iraq that have targeted U.S. facilities. And finally, disappointed France and England meet in a playoff for the bronze medal at World Cup 2026. As the World Cup draws to a close, England and France will face off tonight in Miami for the third place, one day before the final. Although both teams, which were among the favorites at the start of the tournament, failed to achieve their primary goals, they will take on the pitch for the last time for nothing more than a rather prestigious ranking to finalize the World Cup marathon. The match between France, which disappointed fans by failing to make an impact against Spain, and England, which lost to Argentina after conceding two goals in the final minutes, thus missing its chance to reach the final for the first time in 60 years, will be played at Miami Stadium. Venezuelan referee Jesus Valenzuela will officiate the match between the sides. And that was the news brought to you by the Voice of Turkey Radio. Now it's time for a little music break. We are listening to Bit Pazarı by Yalın.

Recently, assessments suggesting that Ethiopia is on the brink of a new multifaceted war with potentially regional consequences have gained increasing traction in international media and expert circles. However, predictions that Ethiopia will soon descend into a scenario of nationwide unrest and the complete collapse of state authority should be viewed with caution. While the country has not achieved lasting political stability since the Tigray War began in 2020, its central government structure still retains a significant level of institutional capacity. Nevertheless, considering the current security environment, it should not be overlooked that Ethiopia is increasingly being drawn into a complex security equation under the simultaneous pressure of internal insurgency, fragile political compromises, and regional competition. Here is an assessment on the subject by Dr. Kaan Devecioğlu, the coordinator of North and East African Studies at ORSAM, Center for Middle Eastern Studies. The Pretoria Agreement, signed in November 2022, while a significant turning point in ending the conventional war in Tigray, fell short of eliminating the root causes of the conflict. Following the agreement, the federal government's shift in security priorities largely towards Amhara region

0: The regional administration, mistrust between the federal government and Tigrayan actors, and the recent resurgence of drone strikes do not completely rule out the possibility of renewed escalation of the conflict. However, the most striking feature of the current security environment is the increasing convergence of anti-Addis Ababa rhetoric among different armed movements, even though no formal alliance has yet emerged. Recent increase in discussions about possible collaborations among Tigrayan actors, Fano elements, and some Oromo circles is deepening the federal government's perception of threat. Indeed, in Ethiopia's recent political history, temporary tactical rapprochements between armed movements have created significant pressure on the central government. However, the fact that these actors have different ideological priorities, ethnic bases, and future visions is one of the important factors that makes it difficult to create a comprehensive and sustainable joint military front in the short term. Ethiopia's internal security problems also intersect with the increasingly fragile regional geopolitical environment. Deterioration of relations with Eritrea in recent years, Addis Ababa's pursuit of access to the Red Sea, and its developing relations with Somaliland have further intertwined the country's foreign policy agenda with security issues. While it remains unclear what position Eritrea would take in a potential Ethiopian internal crisis, it is known that the Asmara government is closely monitoring the Tigray issue in line with its own security calculations. The ongoing civil war in Sudan is also emerging as a significant variable affecting Ethiopia's security equation. In particular, weakening of border security in western Ethiopia, increased risk of arms smuggling, and allegations of indirect support for the warring parties indicate that the regional security architecture is becoming more permeable. Similarly, diplomatic crises between Somalia and Ethiopia in recent years, centered on Somaliland, although somewhat mitigated by the Ankara process initiated with Turkey's facilitation, has not yet completely resolved fundamental disagreements regarding access to the sea and sovereignty. In this context, the main problem facing Ethiopia is not only the increase in the number of security threats, but also the fact that its state capacity is being tested on many different fronts simultaneously. While military methods may provide control in certain areas in the short term, in the long term, unless an inclusive political consensus mechanism is established, the current cycle of instability is likely to continue. In particular, economic difficulties, displacement issues, and increasing social discontent with the central government make the political dimension of security problems more visible. In conclusion, while it would be inaccurate to say that Ethiopia will completely collapse in the near future, it can be argued that the country is passing through a critical juncture due to increasingly intertwined rebellions, fragile political balances, and regional competition dynamics. The fundamental choice facing the Addis Ababa administration is between continuing security-centric policies and creating a new national consensus encompassing diverse social and political actors. We have presented an assessment on the subject by Dr. Kaan Devecioğlu, the coordinator of North and East African Studies at ORSAM, Center for Middle Eastern Studies. Until we meet again next week, goodbye.
1: Conflict zones in Africa.

Hello, dear listeners of the Voice of Turkey. Welcome back to another episode of our program. In our previous episode, we pursued the origin of a name. We discussed the millennia-long journey of the name Palestine and witnessed how a single word can sometimes outlive even the mightiest empires. Today, we will trace the path of another question. When a language disappears, does it truly vanish? Is it possible for a language once spoken by millions to one day fall into absolute silence, or does it inevitably leave a trace behind? Walking through the lands of Palestine today, you can hear many different languages, Arabic, Hebrew, or English. Yet, 3,000 years ago, entirely different voices echoed through these very same streets. In those days, there were no radios, no bookstores, nor any dictionaries. Stories lived in people's memories, and knowledge was passed from one generation to the next by word of mouth. And Canaanit, which is no longer spoken in daily life today, was one of the very first languages of this land. However, it has not completely vanished either. Researchers encountered traces of this language on stone inscriptions and seals in various regions of Palestine. A few words carved by a stonemason thousands of years ago can still be read today. In fact, this situation tells us something intriguing. Even if a language disappears from human memory,

continues to live within the memory of stones. One of the closest relatives of Canaanite was Phoenician. The Phoenicians were masters of the seas. They sailed from port to port, trading not only goods, but also ideas and words alongside their merchandise. Yet perhaps their greatest legacy to the world was not commerce, but writing, because many of the alphabets we use today can trace their origins back to the Phoenician. In other words, the letters we type on our mobile phones today share an invisible connection with the letters once used thousands of years ago on the shores of the Mediterranean. As the centuries passed, another language began to rise across the region, Aramaic. After a while, this language was spoken not only in Palestine, but across a vast geography stretching from Mesopotamia to Egypt. Merchants and government officials used it. As letters were written in it, Aramaic had become the common language of its age. Just as today's international languages cross borders and connect people, Aramaic once linked the ancient world together. However, the story did not end there. Over time, Aramaic developed into several branches of one which was Syriac. And here, we encounter a fascinating reality. There are still people today who continue to speak Syriac. Although their numbers are far smaller than they once were, a linguistic tradition spanning thousands of years has not disappeared. That is to say, the voice of Aramaic can still be heard in certain corners of the world. Then came the great turning point that completely changed the face and the voice of these lands. With the arrival of Islam, a voice coming from the depths of the desert filled these streets. Arabic. Arabic did not arrive merely as the language of a new faith. It became the very heart of architecture, poetry, commerce, and daily life. From shopkeepers on the street to the scholar in the madrasa, everyone began to think and write in this language. Over the centuries, Palestine's unique local dialects blended with those ancient Canaanite and Aramaic words, and it evolved into the warm, familiar Mediterranean Arabic we know today. When the calendars showed 1516, a new sound of language joined this chorus of voices, Ottoman Turkish. In the administrative buildings, courtrooms, and military garrisons of Jerusalem, Jaffa, and Nablus, Ottoman Turkish was now spoken, and decrees were written in this language. Although it remained the official language for four centuries, Arabic was still widely spoken by the local population. On the contrary, the languages lived side by side, influencing one another. Even today, many administrative terms, merchant expressions, and even names of kitchen utensils used in the streets of Palestine preserve echoes of Ottoman Turkish. With the arrival of the 20th century, which is near past, street signs changed once more along with the maps. With the British Mandate period, English established itself in the cities as a new language of bureaucracy and law. Even prior to that, French had found a place among intellectuals due to missionary schools and cultural ties in the region. Within a single century, Palestine became one of the world's most cosmopolitan linguistic landscapes, where Arabic, Ottoman Turkish, English, and French signs stood side by side on the very same street. Languages, much like people, go on profound journeys. They're born, they develop, and they transform. They blend into other languages and take on new forms. And sometimes, even if they are spoken less, or they are erased from official signs, they never truly disappear. They continue to live on a stone, in Ottoman records buried in our court archives, in a Syriac prayer whispered in a church, or simply within the memory of a grandmother. The history of Palestine is not merely a history of cities, monarchs, and wars. It is also a history of voices, the history of voices that are no longer heard today, but whose traces still linger. In our next episode,

0: So, our journey will take us to the one of the oldest human settlements in history, Jericho, an ancient city with a past spanning over 10,000 years. We will talk about its first walls, its first towers, and the very first meaning of being a city. See you in the next episode, and goodbye.
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